The second movement from a sonata by Clementi, played by pianist Soyeon Kate Lee. She'll be back in just a second with music by Schumann. From APM American Public Media, this is Performance Today. I'm Valerie Kaler. I'm glad to have you along for today's musical adventures and discoveries. When Robert Schumann was 27 years old, he wrote a collection of piano pieces that he hoped were pretty good. But he felt a bit insecure. He wanted validation from colleagues in the business. So Schumann sent this music to someone he really admired, pianist and composer Frédéric Chopin. Chopin's reaction wasn't exactly what Schumann was hoping for. Quoting from Charles Rosen's book, The Romantic Generation, Chopin commented favorably only on the design of the title page. Oof. For what it's worth, Schumann's collection is a mainstay in the piano repertoire. So take that, Chopin. Here's pianist Soyeon Kate Lee playing five movements from this collection by Robert Schumann. Goes by the name Kreisleriana.

Robert Schumann called that collection Chrysleriana, and he knew that title wouldn't mean anything to anybody except Germans. More about that in just a moment. Pianist Soyeon Kate Lee played 5 selections from Chrysleriana by Schumann. She gave that concert at Dendrinos Chapel and Recital Hall in Interlaken, Michigan, a performance sponsored by Interlaken Presents. So, back to this title, Chrysleriana. Chrysler was a recurring character in the work of German fantasy writer E.T.A. Hoffmann. He was an orchestral conductor. He was a musician who had a very changeable character. One moment he'd be elated, the next he would be in deep despair. And Robert Schumann felt that he could relate to that. By the way, the diagnosis did not exist at the time, but in retrospect, some mental health professionals have wondered if Robert Schumann might have been bipolar. In any case, Schumann always said that composition was one of his favorites among his own work. We heard 5 highlights from Chrysleriana by Robert Schumann.

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1: 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With a Puccini-inspired score, flamenco hair, and a masked hero fighting for justice and love, this bilingual production, sung in English and Spanish, brings romance, danger, and heart to the stage. October 10th through the 18th at Capitol Theater. More information at usuo.org.
0: There are some words that have a very specific meaning in classical music. Allegro means pretty darn fast and joyful while you're at it. Vivace means even faster with a lively feeling. Presto is faster still, and prestissimo means basically playing at the speed of light. On the other hand, there are words that are harder to pin down, such as the title of the piece we're about to hear, Capriccio. As a title for a piece of music, it's been around for about 500 years. But what does capriccio actually mean? Well, probably fast-ish, probably lively-ish, maybe throw in some virtuosity along the way, but it doesn't necessarily mean any of those things. It's a catch-all title that can mean anything in the quick, fun, lively ballpark. Here is a capriccio for violin and piano, written in Paris in 1890 by French composer Cécile Chaminade. Loon Lee is playing the violin, and Heyun Park is at the piano, in concert at Music at Menlo in Menlo Park, California.

French composer Cécile Chaminade wrote that music in Paris in 1890, her Capriccio for violin and piano. We heard it from a concert at the annual Summertime Music at Menlo Festival in Menlo Park, California. Loon Lee played the violin. Heyun Park was at the piano. You know all about listening to PT on the radio, and you've likely heard us talk about exploring our 30-day show archive online, and now there's a new way to take in the show. 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In a moment, Omens in Amber.

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1: Hi, this is Bill McLaughlin inviting you to join us to hear the music of five great romantic composers from the heart of 19th century Paris. This is the time of the great French novelists and painters, and the music of Chabrier, Massenet, Duparc, Chausson, and Ducas catches the spirit of that great age. That's music of Les Cinq, the five great French composers, this week on Exploring Music.
0: Let's close out this hour with music inspired by a symbol of the life force. In Russian folklore, she's called Zhar-Ptitsa, literally the ember bird, an astonishing fire-colored creature, an omen of hope, and sometimes an omen of doom. She is the firebird. In 1910, Igor Stravinsky wrote music for a ballet about the firebird. He then turned that ballet music into suites for orchestra. Let's hear it. Music full of life and fire, doom and hope, from a concert in Hamburg, Germany. Conductor Alan Gilbert with the North German Radio Elbphilharmonie Orchestra. This is the Firebird Suite by Igor Stravinsky.

After a hard life and a fiery death, the firebird, this brilliant symbol of the unquenchable thirst for life, rises from the ashes. I love that shimmering, triumphant ending. The Firebird Suite by Igor Stravinsky. We heard it from a concert at the Elbphilharmonie in Hamburg, Germany. Alan Gilbert conducted the North German Radio Elbphilharmonie Orchestra. And as a side note, you know that old Wayne Gretzky quote, "You miss 100% of the shots you don't take"? That's what happened when the Firebird Ballet was created. In 1910, the head of the ballet in Paris was looking to hire a composer to write music for a ballet called The Firebird. He reached out to Alexander Cherepnin, who accepted the gig but then dropped out of the project. Then he contacted Anatoly Liadov, but that fell through. And then Alexander Glazunov declined as well. Three high-profile composers missed their shot to work on the project before the job was offered to the young, almost unknown Igor Stravinsky. That young composer began working on sketches right away, even before he had the formal job offer in hand. And the Firebird has become an enduring favorite for ballets and concert halls around the world.

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0: Maurice Ravel toiled over this music for some 3 years, steeping himself not in the realities of Greek history, but in the rich tales of Greek mythology, specifically as realized by Romantic 18th century painters. From APM, American Public Media, this is Performance Today. I'm Valerie Kaler. Those lush paintings from the 18th century established for Ravel what he called the Greece of my dreams. From that Greek dreamscape, Daphnis and Chloe. They are man and woman, goatherd and shepherdess, sharers of food and wine, music and nature, and love. Daphnis and Chloe on the way from a concert in Switzerland. Also this hour, a piece for oboe and strings by Mozart from a concert in Atlanta, Georgia. Right now, let's hear one of the church sonatas by Mozart, music he wrote to be played during Sunday services in his hometown of Salzburg. This is Mozart's Church Sonata No. 17.

That was Markus Schirmer at the piano alongside the Boston-based group A Far Cry. They played Mozart's Church Sonata No. 17, music that a teenage Mozart wrote in Salzburg. It was meant to be played during Sunday services at the cathedral in Salzburg. More music by Mozart is on the way in concert later this hour. From APM, American Public Media, this is Performance Today, taking you to concerts around the world. I'm Valerie Kaler. There are several great pictures of sunrise painted with music. This one is particularly glorious. As the music begins, our young lovers Daphnis and Chloe are sound asleep in a grotto. Fluttering flutes, that's the sound of morning dew trickling off the rocks. Now the music brightens just a bit, the first hint of dawn on the horizon. The birds are waking up now, trilling and chirping.

Morning twilight. And now if you look toward the east, there's an unmistakable moment when the bright sun first shows itself over the horizon.

No matter how many times I hear it, it still inspires that goosebumpy shiver of delight. It is so beautiful. And Maurice Ravel paints the picture so clearly with his music. That's the beginning of about 15 minutes of highlights from the ballet Daphnis and Chloe by Ravel. And as great as that beginning is, I think it only gets better from there. Let's hear it from a concert in Geneva, Switzerland. Mirga Grajenyite-Tila leads the orchestra of the Swiss Roman in the suite number 2 from the ballet Daphnis and Chloe by Maurice Ravel.

What an ending. And the audience loved it. Suite number 2 from the ballet Daphnis and Chloe. French composer Maurice Ravel wrote that in 1912 in Paris. We heard it from a concert at Victoria Hall in Geneva, Switzerland. Mirga Grzegniete Tila led the orchestra of the Suisse Romande. In a moment, throwing a little chaos into the playlist.

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0: Jimi Hendrix and Frederick Handel might seem like strange bedfellows. Same with Renaissance composer William Byrd and 20th century jazz pianist Count Basie, or Bob Dylan and Deadmau5. But the musical styles of these eclectic pairings are highlighted in the brand new music we're about to hear. As a teenager, composer Keon Ravai used to listen to his iPod on shuffle. All his favorite artists and styles were jumbled up, played out of order, served up without any historical context. It didn't bother him a bit to flow across genres, to travel from music written in the 16th century to music written just a few weeks before, and back again. To him, it was all just music. Ravai wanted to replicate that feeling of contrast in his new piece for flute, violin, and electronics. Let's shuffle through Keon Ravai's musical DNA in concert in Portland, Oregon. Tara Helen O'Connor is playing the flute. Alexi Kenny is the violinist, joined by an unexpected variety of recorded instruments. This is the world premiere of The iPod Variations by Keon Ravai.

When composer Keon Ravai was a teenager, his iPod was filled with all different kinds of music. Classical, rock, jazz, electronic, video game soundtracks. He listened to it all without distinction, no concern for historical context. To Ravai, it was all just music. He wanted to recreate that feeling of listening to a shuffled playlist full of eclectic contrasts when he wrote the piece we just heard. That was the iPod Variations for Flute, Violin, and Electronics by Keon Ravai. We heard the world premiere from a concert at Reed College in Portland, Oregon. Tara Helen O'Connor played flute, while Lexi Kenny played the violin. That concert was presented by our friends at Chamber Music Northwest. Always curious to know what you think about eclectic shuffles, electronic music, or anything else you've heard on the show. Tell us your thoughts and what your favorite playlist mashups are by using the contact button on our website, the PT page at yourclassical.org. In a moment, oboeing without a net.

You're listening to Performance Today from APM. Wolfgang Amadeus Mozart wrote his oboe quartet back in 1781. It should be noted that the oboe has evolved an awful lot since then. In those days, it was still relatively primitive, in some ways more like a simple recorder than the oboe we know today. Mozart wondered, though, if he could push the limits of both the oboe and the oboist. He wrote a piece calling for the oboe to play a very high note, a high F, several times, in fact, including the all-important last note of the piece. Before Mozart, no composer had dared to ask an oboe to go to such heights. It was kind of a high-wire act back in 1781. Now, the oboe is a lot more reliable. That high F is considered standard for a good player. So maybe the circus element of the piece is no longer there, but now it's all about the beauty. Oboist Elizabeth Tishone takes us all the way up with the rest of her Atlanta chamber colleagues, violinist Helen Hwaya Kim, violist Catherine Lin, and cellist Brad Ritchie. Mozart's Oboe Quartet in F major.

0: Mozart's Quartet for Oboe and Strings. Did you hear that slow part in the middle? Very short, but oh, so sweet. The second movement of Mozart's Oboe Quartet is like an aria for the oboe, a lovely melodic turn in the spotlight. We heard it danced by oboist Elizabeth Tishone, alongside violinist Helen Hwaya Kim, violist Catherine Lin, and cellist Brad Ritchie, members of the Atlanta Chamber Players. They gave that concert at the Ahavath Ahim Synagogue in Atlanta, Georgia. 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I'm Valerie Kaler. 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
1: Hi, this is Bill McLaughlin inviting you to join us to hear the music of five great romantic composers from the heart of 19th century Paris. This is the time of the great French novelists and painters, and the music of Chabrier, Massenet, Duparc, Chausson, and Ducas catches the spirit of that great age. That's music of Les Cinq, the five great French composers, this week on Exploring Music.

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1: Hello, and welcome to Evening Classics on Classical 89. I'm Eric Glissmeyer, in for Liam Butters. Ottorino Respighi moved to Rome after having lived in other areas in Italy as well as Russia. And he fell in love with his new home and set out to capture its sights and sounds in his tone poem, The Fountains of Rome. Here's a performance by the Philadelphia Orchestra conducted by Riccardo Muti.

Music by Autorino Respighi on Classical 89, Fountains of Rome. The Philadelphia Orchestra was conducted by Riccardo Muti. I hope you'll take a moment to download Classical 89's free mobile app. I think you'll be glad you did, because now, after you've done that, you can listen to our stream whenever you want. And you can also see our playlist right there on your phone. 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

That's a recording by pianist Vladimir Feltsman playing Prelude and Fugue No. 18 from the second book of Well-Tempered Clavier by J.S. Bach. This is Classical 89. Thank you so much for listening. Mozart's Symphony No. 39 was performed at a Mozart memorial concert a few months after the composer died. One person who was there describes the start of the symphony like this. Quote, "The opening is so majestic that it so surprised even the coldest, most insensitive listener and non-expert that even if he wanted to chat, it prevented him from being inattentive and thus put him in a position to become all ears. It then becomes grand and rich in ideas that it is nearly impossible to follow so rapidly with ear and feeling, and one is nearly paralyzed." Close quote. Here's the Berlin Philharmonic with Carlo Maria Giulini, Symphony No. 39 by Mozart.

Symphony No. 39 by Mozart, a performance by the Berlin Philharmonic under the direction of Carlo Maria Giulini. I'm Eric Glissmeyer, in for Liam Butters. Thank you so much for tuning in. Please stay tuned for Exploring Music, which is coming up at 9 o'clock.

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Hello there, and welcome to Exploring Music. It's Bill McLaughlin here. This week, we are celebrating a wonderful group of French composers on whom I have bestowed the title Les Cinq, the Five. They include Emmanuel Charbonnier, Jules Massenet, whose music we'll be hearing shortly, and later in the week, music of Henri Duparc, Ernest Chausson, and Paul Dukas. Why these five composers, and why their particular name, Les Cinq? Well, it's simple. I kept looking at our archives, and I saw a hole in our mid-19th century French representation. We'd had music from Berlioz, we had lots of music from Saint-Saëns and Ravel and Debussy, but not much from these other composers, wonderful composers, born roughly around 1840 to 1860. And so I decided that they needed a title, just like the Russian Five. Rimsky-Korsakov, Borodin, Mussorgsky, and that crowd, and also Les Six, the wonderful French composers of the 1920s. So let's get started right away with the music of Jules Massenet, born in 1842 in the Loire Valley. His family moved to Paris when he was a youngster, and he did very well at the Paris Conservatoire. In fact, he won the Prix de Rome, very high prize. And the great French writer, Romain Rolland, who won the Nobel Prize, once said, "At the heart of every Frenchman slumbers the dream of Massenet."

That was the meditation from the opera Thais. Wonderful violin playing from Michael Rabin. Great old recording. Felix Slatkin accompanying with the Hollywood Bowl Symphony Orchestra. Music of Jules Massenet, who spent a great deal of his life writing for the stage, for opera and for ballet. A lot of these pieces have sort of fallen off, but he still has some really big hits. The opera Manon, the opera Werther, and a couple of orchestral pieces. Let's turn to an aria from Werther, which is based upon Goethe's novel from the 18th century. The novel was a tremendous sensation when Goethe published it. I think it was the early 1770s. It's the story of a young man who kills himself for love. And it kind of put the term Sturm und Drang, storm and stress, into the German romantic repertoire. But 100 years later, it was still very appealing to the French public when presented in an opera from Jules Massenet. Let's listen to an aria toward the end of Act One of Werther. Our soloists are Frederica von Stade as Charlotte and José Carreras, the orchestra of the Royal Opera House Covent Garden, conducted by Sir Colin Davis. Here's the spot where Frederica von Stade, as Charlotte, is telling Werther, "We have to separate. We've come to my home now, and I can't go with you. I'm in love with someone else." Here's Act One of Werther.

Jose Carreras singing Werther. I believe that recording was made around 1980, and Carreras is absolutely at the top of his game vocally. Also, Frederica von Stade, whom happily we still have with us, singing so beautifully there. Sir Colin Davis conducting the orchestra of the Royal Opera House Covent Garden, music from Act 1 of Jules Massenet opera Werther. In doing the research this week, I discovered quite a lot of wonderful music which Massenet wrote not for the stage, but for the concert hall, including this wonderful piano concerto. And we have time for just the first movement. This is a big three-movement concerto with a wonderful soloist, the great French soloist with the Italian name Aldo Ciccolini, who's playing with the Monte Carlo Philharmonic. Sylvain Kemberling is the conductor. This is the first movement of Massenet's piano concerto, which starts easily, Andante Moderato, and then begins to move along, Allegro non troppo. Here's Aldo Ciccolini playing music of Jules Massenet.

We've just been listening to the first movement of the piano concerto of Jules Massenet. I imagine from listening to that music that we can get some idea of the sort of pianist that the composer Jules Massenet must have been. That's real virtuoso stuff, and brilliantly played in this performance by Aldo Ciccolini, who is playing with the Monte Carlo Philharmonic under Sylvain Kemberling. The first movement of Jules Massenet piano concerto. Wish we had time for the whole thing. We'll get back to it in other shows. It's a great piece, three-movement piece, and I promise we will hear it in its entirety before too much longer. But not today. Right now, I have to tell you that you are tuned in to Exploring Music, and this week we are celebrating the music of Les Cinq. Today is the day for music of Jules Massenet, 1842-1912, winner of the Prix de Rome, longtime teacher at the Paris Conservatory with many, many, many famous pupils. If you think of it, drop us a line and let us know how you feel about this kind of program we're pursuing this week. Drop us a line. You can write to us, as always, via our website, exploringmusic.org. We heard just a taste of the opera Werther from Jules Massenet earlier in the program. Now let's turn to the opera Manon, which premiered in 1884. This music presents us with young lovers who actually sung in this performance by the tenor Roberto Alagna and the wonderful soprano Angela Giorgio. Remember the aria in La Bohème where this old man sings an aria to his coat, which he's about to sell? This coat which held all of the great philosophers in its pockets? Well, here we have an aria to a table because our heroine has to leave. She's going off with a wealthy man. And she sings a song to Notre Petite Table, to our little table. Roberta Alagna and Angela Giorgio. Music from Massenet's Manon.

Angela Giorgio singing Notre Petite Table from Act Two of Jules Massenet's opera Manon. That was Andre Papano conducting the London Symphony Orchestra in that performance. And now let's go back to the recording that we heard a little bit earlier with Sir Colin Davis leading the orchestra of the Royal Opera House Covent Garden, the great Jose Carreras with Frederica von Stade. We're going to hear an aria now from Act Three of Werther. Werther has been dreaming. He says, why should I wake up with this breath of spring? Why should I wake up to face the fact that I can never have my love? Here is Jose Carreras.

We just heard the great José Carreras in the title role of Werther singing from Act 3 of the opera of Jules Massenet. Sir Colin Davis conducting the orchestra of the Royal Opera House Covent Garden in that recording. I wanted to close today's program of Music of Massenet by playing some music for you that I've heard all my life since I was a little kid. My grandma was a very good pianist, and among her repertoire, she included some Spanish dances, a suite of dances from an opera called Les Cides.

going to hear now played by an orchestra, the London Symphony Orchestra, in fact, under Robert Irving. Let me give you the title of these seven pieces, each one of which is a province in Spain. The first is Castellan, the second Andaluz, then Aragonés. There's No Bad, which is a morning song, Catalan, Madrilen, and concluding with Navarrese. In this performance, the London Symphony Orchestra under Robert Irving, music of Jules Massenet.

0: Music from Les Cid, the opera of Jules Massenet from 1895. It's an old recording with a London Symphony Orchestra under Robert Irving. The seven Spanish dances which make up the ballet suite from Les Cid, those remain in repertoire, and so they should. Think about the date of that, 1895. That's before Debussy writes Iberia, before Ravel writes Rhapsody Espagnole, before Manuel de Falla makes the scene. It's a wonderful sense of Spanish music from this French composer who grew up in the Loire Valley and spent most of his life in Paris, Jules Massenet. And that, sadly, is all the time we have for music with Massenet today. Tomorrow's show, we're going to hear a very great composer who didn't write very much music, Henri Duparc. His 17 songs are so beautiful and so exquisite, they actually put him in the pantheon of the composers of France of that time. But that also affords us the happy opportunity of including the music of a couple more French composers, Eric Satie and Cécile Chaminade. So we're actually hearing Les Cinq Plus tomorrow, a little bit extra tomorrow. Hope you can join us.
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I'm Peter Van de Graaff. Before we listen to a symphonic poem by Antonín Dvořák called The Water Goblin, we have a piece about goblins by a violinist composer who is really known for one piece only. His name is Antonio Bazzini, and quite a showpiece this is. In French, he gave it a French title, although he's Italian, La Ronde des Lutins, The Round of the Goblins. Here is Gil Shaham, violin, Jonathan Feldman, piano.

a very famous showpiece encore by Antonio Bazzini, violinist composer, not surprisingly. The Round of the Goblins, that is called. Gil Shaham, violin, and Jonathan Feldman, piano, with more goblin music to follow. I have here for you a symphonic poem by Antonín Dvořák, and like many of his symphonic poems, it is quite gruesome. It's about a water goblin. That's the title of the piece, and about a creature living underwater who, in this particular story, drags a bride-to-be underwater as he desires her. Here's Zdeněk Makal and the Milwaukee Symphony, The Water Goblin by Dvořák.

Milwaukee Symphony and Zdeněk Makal conducting The Water Sprite, or The Water Goblin, it's sometimes translated, a symphonic poem by Antonín Dvořák. Something very different from that, here's a Brazilian tango by Brazilian composer Ernesto Nazareth.

Gabriela Montero, and The Brazilian Tango by Ernesto Nazareth. Now I'm going to play for you some music written by a couple of composers who worked for King Frederick the Great of Prussia, who was a very fine flutist and passionate about his instrument. Here's a flute concerto by Johann Joachim Kvantz, one of those composers, but it's played not on the flute, but on the panpipe by Simeon Stancio.

Simeon Stanciu performing on the panpipe, music originally for the flute by flutist composer Johann Joachim Quantz, the Flute Concerto in G with the Lausanne Chamber Orchestra. Another composer that worked for King Frederick the Great of Prussia was Carl Philipp Emanuel Bach, and here's the Sinfonia in F by him.

Andrew Manzi conducting there, the English concert, and Sinfonia, or Little Symphony in F, by the second son of Johann Sebastian Bach, Carl Philipp Emanuel Bach. A sinfonia, as I said, could be a little symphony. It also could be just a little piece of music. And the father of that composer, Johann Sebastian Bach, wrote a series of three-part sinfonias. That doesn't mean in three sections, it means for three voices, although it's for one keyboard player. Here is the three-part sinfonia number 6 of the 15, and Ton Koopman performs it.

0: three-part Sinfonia in E by Johann Sebastian Bach, as recorded by the Dutch harpsichordist Ton Koopman.
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0: We have quite an interesting piece coming up in a moment, which is based on and a realization of sketches made by Franz Schubert, who left a lot of music unfinished. It's called here the Symphony No. 10. He never completed a 10th symphony, but we'll hear those realization of sketches in a moment. But first, this famous piece by Schubert.

pianist was Benjamin Grosvenor, the transcriber was Franz Liszt, the composer, another Franz Schubert, originally a song, and of course, the very famous Ave Maria. Very famously, Franz Schubert, who died so tragically young, left a lot of music unfinished, most famously the Unfinished Symphony, but here is an unfinished symphony, not the Unfinished Symphony, but he had written out some sketches, had Schubert, for what was thought to have been intended to become what would be known as the Symphony No. 10. Brian Newbold took those sketches and arranged them for orchestra, and that's what we hear right now with the Academy of St. Martin in the Fields and Sir Neville Mariner.

Sir Neville Mariner and the Academy of St. Martin in the Fields with a realization made by Brian Newbold of some sketches by Franz Schubert called here the Symphony No. 10. Now to French music. Let's begin in the French Baroque with this dance called the Gigue. It comes from a keyboard suite by Charles Dieupart, and the harpsichordist is Joseph Payne.

Joseph Payne performed that gigue by French Baroque composer Charles Dupart. Music by a couple of friends now, Saint-Saëns being one, the other being a woman named Augusta Holness, an Irish-French composer. These are her three little pieces for flute and piano, played by Juliette Hurel, flute, and Hélène Couvert, piano.

Flutist Juliette Hurel and pianist Hélène Couvert with Three Little Pieces by Augusta Holness, who was a good friend of this composer, Camille Saint-Saëns, who in 1919, so this is very late music for Saint-Saëns, to celebrate the victory of France in World War I, wrote this work for organ and orchestra called Cypress and Laurels. This is Vincent Warnier playing the organ with the Lyon National Orchestra, conducted by Leonard Slatkin.

to celebrate the end of World War I. Camille Saint-Saëns wrote that music, Cypress and Laurels. And the year was 1919, thus. Vincent Warnier played the organ with the Lyon National Orchestra, and the conductor was Leonard Slatkin. Some rarely heard music there by Camille Saint-Saëns. This is from a 19th century French composer named Benjamin Godard. The song Spring, Printemps, sung by Tassis Christoyannis.

0: The composer of that music, now quite forgotten, although he had a strong career in 19th century France, Benjamin Godard, G-O-D-A-R-D is his name, and that is one of two songs he wrote called Printemps, or Spring. Tassis Christoyanis was the baritone, and the pianist was Jeff Cohen.
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0: Major work of Tchaikovsky straight ahead. Peter Vandegraaff here as your host and companion. It will be the Symphony No. 1, the Winter Dreams Symphony, as he called it. But we have a couple of examples of a dance called a gavotte, a French dance, a peasant dance originally, in rather quick duple meter, so two beats to the measure, either 4-4 or 2-2. And it has two upbeats, which sets it apart from other dances. Let's begin with this gavotte, which comes from the cello suite number 5 of the 6 by Johann Sebastian Bach. And the cellist is Phoebe Carrai.

That's a good example of a dance popular in the Baroque era, a gavotte. It's from the fifth solo cello suite of Johann Sebastian Bach, and the cellist there was Phoebe Caray. Here is a gavotte by the American composer-pianist Amy Marcy Cheney Beach, although she called it the gavotte fantastique, fantastic gavotte. It's played by Joanne Polk.

Pianist Joanne Polk and that gavotte fantastique, fantastic gavotte written by the American pianist-composer Amy Marcy Cheney Beach. One more gavotte and then it's on to music by Tchaikovsky. This comes from an opera called The Surprises of Love by Jean-Philippe Rameau, and Sébastien Derain is the conductor.

from a complete recording of the opera The Surprises of Love by Jean-Philippe Rameau. We heard a gavotte therefrom with Les Nouveaux Caractères performing. Now we come to a work by Tchaikovsky, and this is the earliest substantial composition we have of his. It is his Symphony No. 1. Tchaikovsky's brother, Modeste, once said that this caused him more pain and suffering than any of his compositions. It's subtitled the Winter Dreams Symphony, and the first movement is Dreams of a Winter Journey. The second is Dreams of Desolation and of Mists, and then there's a scherzo and then a finale. Here is the Orchestra of St. Luke's, and Pablo Heras Casado is the conductor as we listen to the first symphony by Tchaikovsky.

perhaps not regarded as the greatest of Tchaikovsky's symphonies, he always retained a very fond memory and thought highly of that work, which was composed in 1866, just after he was named as a teacher at the Moscow Conservatory. Dedicated it to his friend Nikolai Rubinstein. That was the Symphony No. 1, the Winter Dreams Symphony, as it's known, and a performance by the Orchestra of St. Luke's. Pablo Heras Casado was the conductor. The first movement of that piece is subtitled Dreams of a Winter Journey, and that brought to mind a song by Richard Strauss called Winterreise, which means Winter's Journey, not to be confused with the great song cycle by Schubert. Here is that Richard Strauss song with Manuel Weiser singing.

0: Nina Schumann was the pianist and Manuel Weiser the baritone. And a little-known song by Richard Strauss, very prolific song composer. That one's called Winterreise, or Winter's Journey.
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0: I hope very much you'll stay with me. I'm going to play for you one of the piano concertos by an Irish pianist composer who famously strongly influenced Chopin. His name is John Field. Listen to his second concerto. And we have some music originally by John Field right now, but orchestrated by another Irish musician. And I'll use that in a broad sense because he was a famous conductor as well as composer, Sir Hamilton Harty. And he arranged a number of piano pieces of John Field into the John Field Suite. And here's the finale of that, a rondo which is called Midi, or Noon. Ulster Orchestra, led by Bryden Thompson.

Finale from the John Field Suites by Sir Hamilton Hardy, with Bryden Thompson conducting. Good to have you along. Some music that Haydn wrote for the City of London. No, not one of the London symphonies, but a London trio. Trio number 3 in G. And the three performers are flutist Jean-Pierre Rampal and Wolfgang Schulz, with bassoonist Gilbert Audin.

Jean-Pierre Ampal and Wolfgang Schultz flutes, Gilbert Audin bassoon, and a London trio. A trio written while Joseph Haydn was in London, and that was the third of such pieces. Haydn also did a lot of folk song arranging while there, including a Scottish folk song, but he did a lot of them, Bid Me Not Forget.

Lorna Anderson, joined by the Haydn Trio, in Haydn's Scottish folk song arrangement, Bid Me Not Forget. Before we listen to the second of the seven piano concertos by the Irish pianist composer John Field, here is an homage to John Field by American composer Samuel Barber. It's played by Israela Margalit.

The pianist was Israela Margalit. The composer was American Samuel Barber. And it may be a bit surprising that he would have been inspired by an Irish pianist composer of the late 18th, early 19th century to write that piece, which is called Nocturne, or Homage to John Field, who was famous for his many nocturnes. He also wrote 7 piano concertos. Here's John O'Connor with the Scottish Chamber Orchestra and Sir Charles McCarris in the 2nd piano concerto by John Field.

The pianist was John O'Connor, and the Scottish Chamber Orchestra was conducted by Sir Charles McCarris. We heard the second of the seven piano concertos by Irish pianist-composer John Field. Here's a little dance called The Canario by Giovanni Kapsberger, played by Paul Odette.

0: Paul Odette performing Canario by Giovanni Kapsberger.
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0: Go with me to southern Spain, as we're going to listen to several pieces inspired by the province of Andalucía. Let's begin with the Serenata Andaluza by Joaquín Malats, played by Norman Ruiz.

That's by a Spanish composer born in 1872 named Joaquín Malats. His Serenata Andalucía was played by Norman Ruiz. This is Peter Van de Graaff. We're going to listen to Mozart's fourth violin concerto later on, but music inspired by a part of Spain many consider to be the authentic Spain in the south and central. It's, I guess we say Andalusia in English, Andalucía in Spanish. And we have, for example, this Romanza Andaluza, Andalusian Romance, by Pablo de Sarasate. It's played by Itzhak Perlman, violin, Samuel Sanders, piano.

That's by a Spaniard named Pablo de Sarasate, great violinist of the 19th century. His Romance from Andalusia, Romanza Andaluza, with Itzhak Perlman, violin, Samuel Sanders, piano. Another piece inspired by southern central Spain. This is Andaluza by Enrique Granados, one of his Spanish dances, as we listen to the Royal Philharmonic, led by Artur Rudzinski.

Enrique Granados, Spanish composer, wrote that, called Andaluza, referring to southern Spain. One of his Spanish dances, Royal Philharmonic, led by Artur Rudzinski. And some more music inspired by Andalucía. This is the Suite Andalucía by a Cuban composer, Ernesto Lecuona, Amanda Pepping, trumpet, and Gail Novak, piano.

Originally piano music by the Cuban composer Ernesto Lecuona, the Suite Andalusia, referring to southern Spain and including that very famous Malagueña, was performed by Amanda Pepping, trumpet, and Gail Novak, piano. We've been hearing a lot of music inspired by Andalusia in southern Spain, and this is called Andaluza by Joaquín Nin.

from a Spanish suite by Joaquin Nin, himself a Spanish composer, born in 1879, Andaluza, played by Michel Tirabosco and Antonio Dominguez. Leaving southern Spain for Mozart now and one of his violin concertos. Listen carefully to this. It's going to be work that you're most likely familiar with if you listen to classical music regularly. The cadenzas, however, are by a great 19th century German violinist, who was also a composer, named Joseph Joachim. It was for him that Brahms and Dvorak and many others wrote their violin concertos. But as I say, he wrote the cadenzas for this. Anna-Sophie Mutter with the Philharmonia Orchestra, conducted by Riccardo Muti, Mozart's fourth concerto.

Josef Joachim wrote the cadenzas. Mozart wrote the music. That's his fourth violin concerto, K218 in D. Anna-Sophie Mutter was the soloist. Riccardo Muti conducted the accompanying Philharmonia Orchestra. This is called Cantabile by Noël Gayon.

0: Kathy Pope, clarinet, Jed Moss, piano, Cantabile by Noël Gaillon.
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0: I'm Peter Van de Graaff. We're going to get to Robert Schumann's piano concerto in just a little bit. We have pieces here by composers who have the exact same name, and that is William Wallace. One from Ireland, one from Scotland. Let's begin with the Irish William Wallace, who was born in 1812, strongly influenced by Chopin, as you'll hear in this Valse Brillante.

That was pianist Rosemary Tuck. It was a performance of some music by an Irish pianist composer, lived from 1812 to 1865, named William Wallace. We heard his Valse Brillante. I'm Peter Van de Graaff, music by William Wallace, both the Irish-born William Wallace and the Scottish-born William Wallace. This is by Scottish-born William Wallace, born in 1860, and it is the prelude to the Eumenides of Aeschylus, the ancient Greek play about Orestes and his murder of his mother Clytemnestra, who had murdered her husband, Orestes' father. This is a performance by the BBC Scottish Symphony, conducted by Martin Brabbins.

concert overture after Aeschylus, Eumenides, telling the story of Orestes' murder of his mother Clytemnestra. That was the BBC Scottish Symphony. Martin Brabbins was the conductor, and that's music by Scottish composer William Wallace, born in 1860, lived until 1940. Here is the other composer named William Wallace, the Irish pianist composer, and this is his Nocturne au bord de la mer, at the edge of the sea. Rosemary Tuck plays it.

and that was pianist Rosemary Tuck performing music by the Irish pianist composer William Wallace. That was his nocturne Au Bord de la Mer, at the edge of the sea. So reminiscent of Chopin. In fact, that disc is called Chopinesque because he, although it was born, I think, exactly the same time as Chopin, well, 2 years later, he did emulate Chopin in many, many ways. Let's hear a bit of Chopin, a little mazurka.

Mazurka Opus 6 Number 2 by Chopin. In that recording, we heard pianist Russell Sherman. It's now my pleasure to bring you one of the standards, one of the staples of the piano orchestra literature. This is by Robert Schumann, and it is his piano concerto, A minor concerto. He only wrote one. The performance is by Hélène Grimaud. She's the pianist, with Esa-Pekka Salonen. He is the conductor leading Dresden Staatskapelle Orchestra.

music by Robert Schumann for piano and orchestra, his piano concerto in A minor. Recorded there by Hélène Grimaud and Dresden Staatskapelle, the conductor was Esa-Pekka Salonen. Schumann, a great pianist, before he injured his hand, one of his fingers, as he was trying to strengthen it, developed a little device and then overused it. But his wife was one of the greatest pianists of the day. Here is Mazurka by Chopin. Russell Sherman plays the Opus 6, number 3.

0: Russell Sherman performed one of the mazurkas by Chopin. That was the Opus 6, number 3, so the third of all his many mazurkas.
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0: I'm Peter Van de Graaff. I'll do my best to provide you with some high-quality music here, companionship. We will listen to a couple of trios right now, a trio for two recorders and accompaniment, first of all, and then we have a trio which features the horn by Karl Reinicke of the German Romantic period. First, we have a few members of Camerata Köln and this trio in F by Giuseppe Sammartini.

Little trio for two recorders and accompaniment by Giuseppe Sammartini. We're going to hear more from him later on, as well as music by his brother. That was performed by members of Camerata of Cologne. I'm going to play for you here a trio before we listen to a couple of concertos from the Sammartini brothers. This trio is by a 19th century German composer, conductor, educator, pianist, prominent in all those fields. His name is Karl Heinrich Reinecke, and the trio is scored for horn, oboe, and piano. Three players: David Jolly, horn; Stephen Taylor, oboe; Sarah Rothenberg, piano.

Rare combination of oboe, horn, and piano in that trio by 19th century German composer Karl Reinecke. We heard horn player David Jolly, oboist Stephen Taylor, and pianist Sarah Rothenberg. Before we listen to music by the Sammartini brothers, here is something by Bernardo Tromboncino of the 16th century in Italy, and it's performed by Convivium Musicum.

A Parziale Cruda Morte by Bernardo Tromboncino, performed by Musica or Convivium Musicum, led by Sven Berger. Music by two very talented brothers now, and we'll do them in reverse chronological order. They are the Sammartini brothers, the elder being Giuseppe Sammartini. We'll hear a cello concerto of his in a little bit. First, we have something by his younger brother by about 5 years, Giovanni Battista Sammartini, a concerto for many instruments. That's what the piece is called, and the soloists are pairs of violins, oboes, horns, and trumpets. Performance by La Serenissima, directed by Adrian Chandler.

Oh, a lot of solo instruments represented in that concerto by Giovanni Battista Sammartini. It was performed by La Serenissima. And now we go to his elder brother, Giuseppe Sammartini, about 5 years older than Giovanni Battista, and listen to a concerto by the elder of the two brothers. This is for cello and orchestra, and we have Rainer Zipperling soloing with Camerata of Cologne in this C major concerto.

That's a concerto for a cello, but a special kind of cello called a piccolo, or little cello. Concerto in C by Giuseppe Sammartini. Reinhard Zipperling was the cello soloist, and he was joined by his colleagues at Camerata of Cologne. Little piece here by Angelo Poliziano, now Benvenga Maggio, as performed by Convivium Musicum.

0: the ensemble Convivium Musicum, and that music by Angelo Poliziano, Ben Venga Maggio. Sven Berger was the conductor.
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0: Do feel free to stay tuned as I'm going to play for you some variations by American composers. I'm Peter Van de Graaff. Chopin's Third Piano Sonata will figure into our music later on as well. Right now we have the variations on the Bluebells of Scotland by Arthur Prior, who was associated with band music around the turn of the 19th into the 20th century. This is trombonist Christian Lindberry, pianist Roland Pöntinen.

Christian Lindberry trombone, the variations on the Bluebells of Scotland by Arthur Pryor. I'm Peter Van de Graaff, and I have for you some variations by American composers. We have a work by an American named Mrs. H.H.A. Beach, or Amy Marcy Cheney is her birth name. And she wrote a set of variations on a Balkan theme from Serbia. She wrote it for solo piano. She arranged it for two pianos. And she began arranging it for orchestra, left that incomplete, but it has been completed here. And we're going to listen to a performance by the Moravian Philharmonic, Hector Valdivia, the conductor, the completed orchestral version of Mrs. Beach's Variations on Balkan Themes.

performance by the Moravian Philharmonic Orchestra, Hector Valdivia, the conductor. And music originally composed in 1906 by Mrs. H.H.A. Beach, Variations on Balkan Themes. She left that version of that incomplete. It is complete in a piano and two piano versions, but finished in the year 2000. Another set of variations by another American composer, Aaron Copland. Variations on Simple Gifts, Leonard Bernstein, the conductor.

was Leonard Bernstein conducting. The Los Angeles Philharmonic, Simple Gifts, Variations on Simple Gifts, the Shaker Melody, from Appalachian Spring by Aaron Copland. And here is Copland arranging Chopin.

Of all people, Aaron Copland made that transcription of a Chopin prelude, Terry King cello, John Jensen piano. We have now some music by Chopin, recorded here by the American pianist William Capel, who died tragically in his early 30s in a plane crash when he was touring Australia. His recording here is of the Chopin Third Piano Sonata in B minor, Opus 58, recording made in 1952.

recorded in 1952 by William Capel, the American pianist. That was music by Chopin. We heard his third and final piano sonata, the B minor, Opus 58. After the drama of B minor, we go to A Chinese Gallop by Johann Strauss Sr., performed in this transcription for a chamber ensemble by the Ensemble Wien or the Vienna Ensemble.

0: That was the Ensemble Wien, the Vienna Ensemble, playing music by one of the typical Viennese composers, Johann Strauss Sr., the Chinese Gallop.
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2: Good morning and welcome to our morning classics. I'm Stephen Cap Perry, in for Peg Woodruff today. When William Walton was asked to write music, a new march for Queen Elizabeth II's coronation, he knew he had a high standard to meet because 16 years earlier, he had written a very successful Crown Imperial for the 1937 coronation of King George VI, her father. He wrote Orb and Scepter, and we hear it performed by the Philharmonia Orchestra.

by William Walton, Orb and Scepter, David Wilcox conducting the Philharmonia Orchestra. Don't forget, you've got your smart speaker there just waiting to do your bidding, and most of us ask it the weather or other questions like that, but you can always tell it to play Classical 89, one of my favorite things to do with mine. Now we're going to go back to a bustling market square in Antwerp, in present-day Belgium. In 1551, the Flemish musician and publisher Tilman Suzzato published Danserij, a collection of urban dance music designed to take the popular tunes out of the courts and into the homes. One of those dances was the Morisque, a dance inspired by dancing, dramatic, rhythmic folk dances showing mock battles. We'll listen to La Morisque, performed by the Empire

The Empire Brass with Tilman Susato's La Morisque, a dance from the Renaissance days back in the 1550s. Moving about 300 years forward, we get to hear a piece by Franz Schubert, his final masterpiece. He wrote this string quintet just 2 months before he passed at age only 31. Unfortunately, he never heard it performed, and it wasn't even published until and performed publicly until 1850. Let's listen to this Emerson String Quartet, joined by an additional cello, Mstislav Rostropovich, playing.

0: by Franz Schubert, we heard the second movement of his string quintet, his final masterpiece, Emerson's String Quartet, joined by cellist Mstislav Rostropovich. And stay tuned for Amy Marcy Cheney Beach and Phantoms. Not the scary kind, but the light, elusive, sparkling kind, coming right up.
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Phantoms by Amy Marcy Cheney Beach, Virginia Eskin, the pianist. I'm Stephen Cap Perry, glad to be your host today for Morning Classics in for Peg Woodruff. We turn to Richard Wagner and a dramatic moment at the end of his opera Die Walküre. Wotan, the king of the gods, has to bid a sorrowful farewell to his daughter Brunhilde. She's disobeyed and, for various reasons, has to be stripped of her immortality, but he puts her to sleep, a magical sleep, and he summons the god of fire to surround her mountain peak with a wall of blazing flames that only the perfect hero, which is a bit of foreshadowing for Siegfried, can pierce through. Here is the magic fire music from Die Walküre with Leopold Stokowski leading the Royal Philharmonic.

the Royal Philharmonic Orchestra, led by Leopold Stokowski, with the Magic Fire music, the climactic ending to Die Walküre, the opera by Richard Wagner. I'm Stephen Cap Perry, in for Peg Woodruff for Morning Classics today. Next, we get to hear from early 18th century Venice. Alessandro Marcello lived a pretty charmed life. He was a wealthy nobleman, didn't need to write music for a living, but that's what consumed him. This is his Oboe Concerto in C minor. Ray Still is the oboist with the Academy of London.

by Alessandro Marcello, oboe concerto in C minor. Richard Stamp conducted the Academy of London with oboist Ray Still. Good morning. Welcome to Morning Classics. I'm Stephen Cap Perry. In this morning for

Peg Woodruff. In December of 1849, Robert Schumann gave his wife Clara a really special Christmas gift, three romances written for oboe and piano. Bound together, he gave them to her. It's actually Schumann's only work for the oboe and is one of the instrument's beloved treasures. They're not especially virtuosic, but lyrical and warm. Here are three romances by Schumann. Hans-Jürg Schellenberger plays oboe with the pianist Rolf Kühnen.

0: by Robert Schumann, Three Romances, written as a gift for his wife Clara, and the only works for oboe he wrote. Hans-Jörg Schellenberger was the oboist with pianist Rolf Koenen. We'll continue our morning classics in just a moment with a favorite from Antonín Dvořák.
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0: This is Morning Classics. I'm Stephen Cap Perry, in for Peg Woodruff this morning. Dvorak's first set of Slavonic dances were a huge hit. It's so big, in fact, that years later his publisher, Fritz Simrock, begged him for a second set. Finally, he gave up and thought, all right, I'll try it. He was worried he would repeat himself, but I think he must have been delighted with the results. Exciting, exciting pieces based on wonderful Bohemian and Czech dances. Here is one performed as originally written for two pianists, Katia and Marielle Lebec, perform.

Music by Dvorak, a Slavonic dance from his second set, Opus 72, performed by sisters, the pianists Katia and Marielle Lebec. We continue our morning classics in just a moment with Federico Moreno Toroba. This piece we're about to hear, Madroños, is the strawberry tree, and a tree that grows in Spain and is a symbol of Madrid. It's even on the city's official crest. And he wanted to celebrate this in this solo guitar work performed here by Narciso Yepes.

Narciso Yepes performing Madroños by Federico Moreno Torroba. I'm Stephen Cap Perry in for Peg Woodruff for Morning Classics. This next piece has a very interesting title. When I hear the word potpourri, well, I think of being a kid coming in usually close to fall or Christmas time, and something spiced was boiling there or simmering away on the stove to give a nice holiday scent to everything. But a potpourri just means a mixture. And the title of this work, Grand Potpourri Concerto, by Carl Maria von Weber, is something he wrote when he was just 21 years old. And this kind of musical potpourri was able to take popular opera tunes, folk melodies, or even original themes and link them all together with interesting transitions. Raphael Wallfisch plays cello on this work by Carl Maria von Weber with the Northern Chamber Orchestra.

0: Raphael Walfisch, the cellist, with Cameron Rose and the Northern Chamber Orchestra for Carl Maria von Weber's Grand Potpourri Concerto. Stay tuned in a moment. Someone has to disguise themselves as a doctor to sneak in to treat their lover, and the prescription is love.
1: The first time Clarice Yassad saw a beach sunrise while working in Qatar, she was captivated. But the novelty wore off after a couple days, and she soon got wrapped up in her phone. She wrote this piece to reflect that change. 6 minutes of sunrise, 6 minutes of phone scrolling. Synchronous, on the next performance today from 8 p.m.
0: Join us for the program every weekday evening at 6. Next, we hear a famous intermezzo from an opera by Ermanno Volferrari, L'amore medico, Love the Doctor. Well, the plot is Lucinda, a young woman who feigns a mysterious illness. She's trying to avoid an arranged marriage organized by her overprotective father. So her true lover sneaks into the house disguised as a doctor, claiming the only cure for her condition is love. Let's hear this intermezzo with the Oviedo Philharmonia, Friedrich Haider conducting.

0: a famous intermezzo from the opera L'Amore Medico by Ermanno Valferrari. Friedrich Heider conducting the Oviedo Philharmonia. I'm Stephen Cap Perry, in for Peg Woodruff today for Morning Classics. In just a moment, a piece written by a full-time school teacher, lifelong school teacher in Chicago, who also found time to sneak away and study at Juilliard.
1: 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With a Puccini-inspired score, flamenco hair, and a masked hero fighting for justice and love, this bilingual production, sung in English and Spanish, brings romance, danger, and heart to the stage. October 10th through the 18th at Capitol Theater. 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
2: Hi, this is Bill McLaughlin inviting you to join us to hear the music of five great romantic composers from the heart of 19th century Paris. 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
0: Tune in for Exploring Music. 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I'm Stephen Cap Perry, in for Peg Woodruff today for Morning Classics. This next composer, Irene Britton Smith, was a schoolteacher. She worked lifelong teaching in the public schools in Chicago, but she also studied composition at Juilliard and other places when she could to refine her compositional technique. Let's hear her sonata for violin and piano. Don Juan is the violinist, piano played by Emily Phelps.

A Sonata for Violin and Piano by Irene Britton Smith, Don Wohn, the violinist, and Emily Phelps playing piano. You've tuned in to our morning classics. I'm Stephen Cap Perry, in for Peg Woodruff. Do stay tuned. After just a few moments, we'll be hearing from Rafe Vaughn Williams.

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1: Thank you for tuning in to our morning classics. I'm Stephen Cap Perry, in for Peg Woodruff this morning. In 1909, Cambridge University invited Ralph Vaughan Williams to write music for a student production of an ancient Greek comedy called The Wasps. The full score included choruses and melodrama, but this music was quite attractive and made its way to the concert hall. It's called The Wasps, and this overture has the unmistakable buzzing sounds of muted strings and buzzing woodwinds. Depicting the swarm of angry wasps, Adrian Bolt with the London Philharmonic.

Adrian Bolt with the London Philharmonic Orchestra for the overture to The Wasps, theatrical music written by Rafe Vaughan Williams. I'm Stephen Cap Perry, in for Peg Woodruff. A love letter to Vienna. Johannes Brahms had moved from his home in Hamburg to Vienna, and he noted the fascination, well, obsession with the waltz, popularized, of course, by Johann Strauss Jr. And so he wrote a set of waltzes for piano forehand, 16 of them. Here is waltz number 15 by Brahms, performed by Nelson Freire.

Nelson Ferreri performing a very famous piece by Johannes Brahms, his Waltz number 15. I'm Stephen Cap Perry, in for Peg Woodruff today. This next symphony, number 30 by Joseph Haydn, has an interesting nickname, Alleluia. And that's because it quotes a particular Gregorian chant that was traditional to use during Holy Week and Easter. Let's hear it performed with Nicholas Ward leading the Northern Chamber Orchestra.

0: Symphony No. 30 by Franz Joseph Haydn, with the nickname Alleluia because it quotes various Gregorian chant themes. Nicholas Ward led the Northern Chamber Orchestra. Stay tuned for a Spanish serenade by a Russian composer.
1: 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But the novelty wore off after a couple days, and she soon got wrapped up in her phone. She wrote this piece to reflect that change. 6 minutes of sunrise, 6 minutes of phone scrolling. 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
0: 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I'm Stephen Cap Perry, in for Peg Woodruff today for Morning Classics. There was a time in the late 1800s when Russian composers seemed to go crazy with Spanish themes. Think of Rimsky-Korsakov's Capriccio Español, and Tchaikovsky did some of these. Well, when Alexander Glazunov was just 23, he decided to write a cello work, and he was thinking of a nighttime serenader playing a guitar under a balcony, and of course, that was all in line with the Spanish craze at the time. Here is Glazunov's Spanish serenade. Yuli Turovsky plays cello with Peter Pettinger playing piano.

Spanish Serenade by Alexander Glazunov. The cellist was Yuli Turovsky. Peter Pettinger playing piano. Next, we hear an important moment from A Village Romeo and Juliet, the opera by Frederick Delius. This intermezzo is known as the Walk to the Paradise Garden, which actually, just from the title, sounds very peaceful, very romantic. However, it is Romeo and Juliet. So in this tragic tale, this moment happens when Sally and Vreeli, the two young lovers from feuding farming families, realize they'll never be able to be together and decide to flee, and they walk toward the Paradise Garden, which is not a garden. It's the name of a rundown country inn where they hope to spend one final blissful evening before their tragic quiet end on a barge on a river. Richard Hickox with the Bournemouth Symphony Orchestra.

Erich Wolfgang Korngold, long before he was writing for films, was a child prodigy, performer, and composer in Vienna. When he was 21, he was in a theatrical ensemble, and suddenly there was a strike by the theater's main orchestra that was going to cancel the whole production of Much Ado About Nothing. Where Korngold was writing the score, but he quickly adapted it for a very small chamber group of just about 19 musicians instead of the full orchestra. He played the piano and conducted from the piano, and this particular performance, this show, and the music with it was such a hit, it ran for over 300 performances. Kind of a career-making moment for him. Here's a suite of that music for Much Ado About Nothing, with the Strasbourg Philharmonic Orchestra.

0: Mark Albrecht conducting the Strasbourg Philharmonic Orchestra for a suite of music for Much Ado About Nothing, written for the play by Eric Wolfgang Korngold. Do stay tuned. So much great music to come, including the beloved Sweet Bergamask.
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0: You've tuned in to Morning Classics. I'm Stephen Cap Perry, in for Peg Woodruff this morning. Claude Debussy's Sweet Bergamask is much loved, and that title, What is a Bergamask, for instance, comes from a line in a famous French poem. The rough translation, your soul is a chosen landscape where charming masqueraders and bergamasks go. A bergamask is a kind of a rustic peasant dance from Bergamo, Italy. But it was supposed to be something dreamy and nostalgic. We'll hear the entire suite now, including the third movement, the famous Clair de Lune, all performed by Claudio Arrau.

0: Claudio Arrau performing Sweet Bergamasque, all three movements of the beloved work by Claude Debussy. Stay tuned. In just a moment, we'll hear some movie music from the 1951 film A Place in the Sun.
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2: Hi, this is Bill McLaughlin inviting you to join us to hear the music of five great romantic composers from the heart of 19th century Paris. This is the time of the great French novelists and painters, and the music of Chabrier, Massenet, Duparc, Chausson, and Ducas catches the spirit of that great age. 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
0: Join us for the program this evening and every weeknight at 9. As promised, from the 1951 film A Place in the Sun, which starred Montgomery Clift, Elizabeth Taylor, Shelley Winters, we hear a suite of music written by Franz Waxman with the Cincinnati Pops, Eric Kunzel, their conductor.

from the 1951 film A Place in the Sun, music by Franz Waxman. That suite of music that actually won him his second Academy Award. His first had been for Sunset Boulevard. Eric Gunza led the Cincinnati Pops Orchestra. I'm Stephen Cap Perry, in today for Peg Woodruff for Morning Classics. Next, we hear a composition by Siegfried Wagner, his Sehnsucht, with the Hamburg Philharmonic.

0: The piece is Sehnsucht by Siegfried Wagner, the son of Richard Wagner. And it was based on a Friedrich Schiller poem about a weary traveler gazing across a dark river towards what he makes out as an idealized paradise. Werner Andreas Albert conducted the Hamburg Philharmonic.
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0: Thank you for tuning in to our Morning Classics. I'm Stephen Cap Perry. In this morning for Peg Woodruff, and coming up right at 10 o'clock, we'll start our midday classics with, I get to be your host again, sorry about that, but I've got so much great music, including starting right at 10 with Sergei Prokofiev's Symphony No. 1. Stay tuned.

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1: Welcome to Midday Classics for this Wednesday, the 7th of October. Sergei Prokofiev, when he started writing his first symphony, gave himself a certain discipline. He only wrote away from the piano. He didn't want to be drawn in by what his hands would habitually play. So just hearing it in his head, getting it onto paper. Here is that symphony number one he called his classical symphony because he knew he owed a lot to the composers he was studying, like Mozart and Haydn. Riccardo Muti with the Philadelphia Orchestra.

Symphony No. 1 by Sergei Prokofiev, his classical symphony, Riccardo Muti leading the Philadelphia Orchestra. This is Midday Classics. We come to you from BYU Broadcasting. One pioneer of the modern piano is Jan Ladislav Dusek, and he did a couple of things. One was he pushed the piano builders in London to extend the piano from 5 octaves to 6 octaves, and that changed forever what could be played on the piano. And then as people began to have pianos in their home and wanted to play duets, they needed duets that didn't require two pianos, but two pianists, four hands at one piano, so a high part and a low part. Here is one of those pieces, two duettinos, performed here, though, by a group called Genetic Harps.

Genetic Harps is the ensemble performing two duettinos by Jan Ladislav Dusek. Lots of ways to connect with us, four to be precise. 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And of course, our website is easy to stream through. And nothing's easier than just flipping on the radio in your car, in your home, wherever you are. Sir Edward Elgar, during the World War I, 1918, and things were going so awfully, needed a bit of an escape. And he retreated to a little cottage called Brinklands in Sussex. And there he had a remarkable creative surge. Late in his life, he wrote three major chamber works quickly, a violin sonata, a string quartet, and a piano quintet. And the piece we are about to hear was inspired by a group of really twisted, gnarled dead trees near his cottage. Well, the local legend said these were the ruins of a medieval monastery where the monks had been struck by lightning while practicing black magic. Elgar thought that that sounded both fantastic and sinister, and it influenced one of the movements of this violin sonata. Daniel Hope plays violin with pianist Simon Mulligan.

Violinist Daniel Hope, Simon Mulligan playing piano for the violin sonata in E minor by Sir Edward Elgar. Hansel and Gretel is the opera we'll hear from next. Engelbert Humperdinck, the composer, and the overture begins with four French horns playing one of the later favorite themes, the evening prayer. Let's hear the Bamberg Symphony.

0: The Overture to the Opera Hansel and Gretel by Engelbert Humperdinck, Carl Anton Rickenbacker leading the Bamberg Symphony Orchestra. I'm Stephen Cap Perry. Coming up in just a moment, a Beethoven sextet for two horns and strings.
1: The first time Clarice Yassad saw a beach sunrise while working in Qatar, she was captivated. But the novelty wore off after a couple days, and she soon got wrapped up in her phone. She wrote this piece to reflect that change. 6 minutes of sunrise, 6 minutes of phone scrolling. Synchronous, on the next performance today from 8 p.m.
0: 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As promised, in just a moment, two French horns in a sextet by Beethoven.
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0: We continue our midday classics with an early chamber work by Beethoven, his sextet for two horns and strings. So two French horn soloists plus a string quartet. The Gewandhaus Quartet performs, and they are joined by horn players Hermann Baumann, as well as Vladimir Jambashov.

0: sextet for two horns and strings by Ludwig van Beethoven. The Gavotas Quartet, joined by horn players Hermann Baumann as well as Vladimir Jambasov. Next, we'll be hearing a waltz from a suite of music that really took off for the composer. Stay tuned.
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0: The Waltz from Suite No. 1 by Anton Arensky. He was a student of Nikolai Rimsky-Korsakov and a close friend of Tchaikovsky. And Tchaikovsky's influence with its melodies shows up there just a bit. The waltz we just heard was the most famous movement, played by pianists Irene Perry Fox and Christine Perry Skousen. Stay tuned. In a moment, a suite from a ballet.
1: Hi, this is Bill McLaughlin inviting you to join us to hear the music of five great romantic composers from the heart of 19th century Paris. This is the time of the great French novelists and painters, and the music of Chabrier, Massenet, Duparc, Chausson, and Ducas catches the spirit of that great age. That's music of Les Cinq, the five great French composers, this week on Exploring Music.
0: 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In the early days of ballet, the music was treated usually as something simple and predictable, just to sort of be there as background as the dancers did their traditional steps. But Léo Delibes thought differently, and he really revolutionized the ballet music art form by bringing symphonic craftsmanship and rich orchestration and some theatrical storytelling. He set a standard that inspired people like Tchaikovsky for Swan Lake and The Nutcracker. Let's hear a suite of music from his ballet Coppelia, Léo Delibes' work, played here by Carl Davis leading the Royal Philharmonic.

by Leo Delibes, a suite of music from his ballet Coppelia, the Royal Philharmonic Orchestra, led by Carl Davis. We come to you from BYU Broadcasting with our midday classics, turning now to composer Emmanuel Chabré, an early work when he was still a clerk in the French Ministry of the Interior, but writing music on the side. This work is called Lamento, performed by l'Orchestre de la Suisse Romande, led by Némi Yerfi.

Lamento by Emmanuel Chabrier, Némi Järvi with l'Orchestre de la Suisse Romande. Stay tuned, coming up at noon, Composer's Datebook, followed by an exciting work from Ernst von Dohnányi.

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0: This is the Composer's Datebook for October 7th. I'm John Burge. As the 20th century drew to its close, some who followed the development of opera were struck by the number of new American operas on American themes. On Today's Date in 2000, one of these new operas debuted in San Francisco. Dead Man Walking, an opera in two acts, was based on a 1993 book by Sister Helen Prejean, a book also made into a successful movie. The libretto for the operatic version of Dead Man Walking was crafted by Terrence McNally and set to music by the American composer Jake Heggie.
1: Midnight, 48, 49, do you hear me?
0: An opera based on eyewitness accounts of American prisoners on death row might seem an unlikely topic, but Sister Prejean didn't think so. She said, "I love the way the opera captures essential human conflicts, love or hate, compassion or vengeance, redemption or condemnation. From the beginning, I told McNally and Heggie that I'd trust them to compose the opera if they wove into its center the quest for redemption. They got it, and I could tell by the stillness in the auditorium and the tumultuous applause at the end that the audience also really gets it." Composer's Datebook is produced by APM, American Public Media, in collaboration with the American Composers Forum, reminding you that all music was once new.
2: 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The music was written in 1924 by Hungarian pianist and composer Ernst von Dohnányi, and he wrote Ruralia Hungarica, Rural Hungary. And he was celebrating the folk melodies of his homeland. And this excerpt, number 4 of these 5 pieces for orchestra, just gorgeous. Matthias Bommert with the BBC Philharmonic.

Matthias Baumert with the BBC Philharmonic Orchestra, number 4 from 5 Pieces for Orchestra, Ruralia Hungarica by Ernst von Dohnányi. Thanks for connecting with us, and you can find us and connect with us at our Classical 89 Facebook page. 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I always enjoy that and like sharing it with my friends. 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Sir Arthur Sullivan, of course, is known for light operas like The Pirates of Penzance and The Mikado. But he also wrote some very, I guess you would call, serious classical music, and one beautiful piece of his was almost lost. He wrote a cello concerto when he was just 24 for one of the great cello virtuosos of the time, one Alfredo Piatti. Then the original manuscript and the orchestral parts were destroyed in a fire in the Music Archive in London in 1964. But there was a solo cello part with a piano reduction that had survived, and Sir Charles McCarris painstakingly reconstructed the orchestral score from his memory because he had performed it years before. So we still have it. Let's hear Sir Arthur Sullivan's cello concerto, Paul Watkins solos with the BBC Symphony.

A cello concerto by Sir Arthur Sullivan. Sir Charles McCarris led the BBC Symphony Orchestra. Paul Watkins, the cellist. I'm Stephen Cap Perry. So glad you've joined me for Midday Classics. This classic is one composer giving a nod to his admiration to another. Joaquin Turina is the composer, and he called this piece Homage to Tárrega, a tribute to a pioneer of modern classical guitar, Francisco Tárrega. The movement we'll hear is the garrotine, a festive flamenco-style dance. Julian Bream performs.

0: Julian Bream playing guitar on Garotin. That's from Homage to Tárrega by Joaquín Turina. Thank you for tuning in. This is Midday Classics. And in just a moment, Franz Schubert writing a piece in great admiration for Haydn and Mozart.
1: The first time Clarice Yassad saw a beach sunrise while working in Qatar, she was captivated. But the novelty wore off after a couple days, and she soon got wrapped up in her phone. She wrote this piece to reflect that change. 6 minutes of sunrise, 6 minutes of phone scrolling. Synchronous, on the next performance today from 8 p.m.
0: Tune in to Performance Today, this evening at 6. When Franz Schubert was very young, he wrote one of his sunniest, most elegant creations. He was 19, and he had been studying Mozart and Haydn, but especially Mozart. And he wrote in his diary, "O Mozart, immortal Mozart, what endless impressions of a brighter, better life you have stamped upon our souls." So in writing this piece, he used a Mozartian orchestra, a small light orchestra. And in this case, Schubert omitted trumpets and timpani and clarinets. It felt very much like Haydn and Mozart. His Symphony No. 5, performed here by the Dresden State Orchestra.

0: Franz Schubert's Symphony No. 5, Wolfgang Sawallisch, conducting the Staatskapelle Dresden, Dresden State Orchestra. In just a moment, a piece about a magician's apprentice, a sorcerer's apprentice, getting a little out of his depth. Do stay tuned.
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0: We continue Midday Classics with a very famous piece by Paul Dukas. He wrote it clear back in 1897, and it's based on Johann Wolfgang von Goethe's poem Der Zauberlehrling, or The Sorcerer's Apprentice. And the story, which you probably know from cartoons, tells the story of an overconfident apprentice who uses a magic spell to automate his chores, but loses control of a broom that relentlessly floods his workshop. Well, Paul Dukas was quite fascinated by this story. And later, of course, Disney put it into Fantasia with Mickey Mouse as the ill-fated apprentice. Let's hear a performance by the National Orchestra of France led by Georges Prêtre.

0: A little exclamation point at the end of The Sorcerer's Apprentice by Paul Dukas, Georges Prêtre conducting the National Orchestra of France. In just a moment, the Empire Brass with a canzona by Samuel Scheidt.
1: Programming on Classical 89 is provided by the Eccles Organ Festival, presenting Argentinian virtuoso Ezequiel Menendez in a journey across continents. The recital will feature works by legends of 19th century European Romanticism, alongside music by Argentinian composers, even bringing the soul, passion, and syncopated energy of Argentine Nuevo Tango to the organ console. No tickets or passes are required. 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

0: The Empire Brass, performing Canzona by composer Samuel Scheidt. Stay tuned in a moment, a love letter by Dvorak to different aspects of his Czech homeland.
1: Hi, this is Bill McLaughlin inviting you to join us to hear the music of five great romantic composers from the heart of 19th century Paris. This is the time of the great French novelists and painters, and the music of Chabrier, Massenet, Duparc, Chausson, and Ducas catches the spirit of that great age. That's music of Les Cinq, the five great French composers, this week on Exploring Music.
0: Exploring Music, 9 p.m. tonight and every weeknight. Antonín Dvořák wrote sort of a musical love letter to his Czech homeland in this deeply affectionate tribute to folk traditions and dances and the landscapes of Bohemia. The five movements of Dvořák's Czech suite are a pastoral, sort of setting the scene of the land, and a polka, a minuetto, a romance, and a furient, finally, a fiery syncopated Czech dance. We hear a performance by the Bournemouth Symphony Orchestra.

0: The Czech Suite by Antonín Dvořák, 5 movements performed by the Bournemouth Symphony Orchestra, led by José Cerbrière. In just a moment, Felix Mendelssohn's retake on an early work that he wrote, just expanded and all the better.
1: The first time Clarice Yassad saw a beach sunrise while working in Qatar, she was captivated. But the novelty wore off after a couple days, and she soon got wrapped up in her phone. She wrote this piece to reflect that change. 6 minutes of sunrise, 6 minutes of phone scrolling. Synchronous, on the next performance today from 8 p.m.
0: Listen to the program every weeknight at 6. Felix Mendelssohn, when he was young, was inspired by Shakespeare's Midsummer Night's Dream, and he wrote an overture when he was just 17. 17 years later, King Frederick William IV of Prussia commissioned him to write a full set of incidental music for a production of the play that included such famous works to us now as The Wedding March, a Scherzo, and what we are about to hear from Felix Mendelssohn's A Midsummer Night's Dream, the lovely Nocturne, with the Bavarian Radio Symphony Orchestra.

by Felix Mendelssohn, A Midsummer Night's Dream, we heard the Nocturne section. Rafael Kubelik conducting the Bavarian Radio Symphony Orchestra. By Johann Stamitz now, a symphony in G major. Stamitz was a great violin player, and he put together what became known as the most brilliant orchestra in all of Europe in the mid-1700s. He had so many great players, and he trained them to do sudden crescendo, so getting louder all at once, and then all kinds of fast scales, and just sort of showpiece and dramatic and things that would really connect with the emotions. People came from everywhere to hear what he was doing with a symphony orchestra. Here is Symphony in G Major by Stamitz with Donald Armstrong conducting the New Zealand Symphony Orchestra.

the New Zealand Symphony Orchestra, led by Donald Armstrong, for Johann Stamitz's Symphony in G Major. This is Midday Classics, 10 a.m. to 2 every weekday. Great midday music. I'm Stephen Cap Perry, with you tomorrow at 10 a.m. Coming up at 2, an oboe concerto by Vivaldi. Eric Glissmeyer will be your host. Stay tuned.

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1: I hope your day is going well. I'm Eric Glissmeyer. The first show in Utah Opera's 2026-27 season opens on Saturday. It's Hector Armienta's Zorro. It's an opera that addresses an era of American history that few outside of California learn about. Here's stage director David Toro giving us that history in a nutshell.
2: So Hector Armienta, the composer and the librettist, his approach to Zorro was to not just simply tell the adventure story, but to address Spanish colonialism. So this takes place in 1811. It's during the Spanish colony of Nueva España in Alta California. And it's showing you what the caste system in the Spanish Empire was like, and that's directly addressed in the story. You see the rule of the European Spanish class, and then how class structure was broken down from that, with the European Spaniards at the top, then the Creole, which are American-born of European descent, and then the Mestiza, who are mixed-race people who have both European Spanish and American indigenous heritage. And if you were light-skinned because of that, you were on one level, and if you were dark-skinned Mestiza, you were another, and then at the bottom of the rung was the indigenous populations. And it addresses just, again, what was life like in the Spanish Empire. And on top of that, also the existence of Latino identity in the Americas way before what became the United States ever crossed the Mississippi River.
1: That's David Toro, stage director for Utah Opera's upcoming production of Zorro by Hector Armienta, opening Saturday at Salt Lake City's Capitol Theater. The music is stunning, kind of like Puccini with a Spanish or Latino flair. Here's a sample from the duet Abrázame.

That's a sample from the opera Zorro, opening Saturday at the Capitol Theater in a presentation by Utah Opera. More information is at utahopera.org. While you're there, click on Media and hear my interviews with the stage director and two of the singers. Continuing now on Classic Lady 9 with music by Antonio Vivaldi, Oboe Concerto in C Major with oboist Burkhard Gletzner.

That's oboist Burkhard Gletzner with the new Bach Collegium Musicum of Leipzig, Oboe Concerto in C Major by Antonio Vivaldi. 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Here's music by Daniel Fisher, Sakura Prelude.

Sakura Prelude by Daniel Fisher, played by the Royal Philharmonic Orchestra on Classical 89 at BYU Broadcasting. I'm Eric Glissmeyer, your host for Afternoon Classics. The first movement of Mozart's Piano Concerto No. 24 begins with a restless, angular theme in the strings and bassoons. It avoids the sort of graceful, immediately appealing melody we might expect from Mozart. The piano eventually enters with completely different material, almost as though it's responding to the orchestra. Here's that concerto now, Piano Concerto No. 24, pianist John O'Connor, with the Scottish Chamber Orchestra, conducted by Charles McCarris.

Mozart's 24th piano concerto, John O'Connor was the soloist, and Charles Mackerras conducted the Scottish Chamber Orchestra.

I'm Eric Glissmeyer. A lot of communities are proud of their town fairs, but few can claim the longevity of the fair in the English town of Brigg. That fair has been going on since 1205. Still held today, but kind of a shadow of its former self. Frederick Delius wrote a piece about Brigg Fair, and here it is, played by the BBC Symphony Orchestra, conducted by Andrew Davis.

0: Sir Andrew Davis with the BBC Symphony Orchestra in Brig Fair by Frederick Delius. I'm Eric Glissmeyer. Just ahead on Classical 89, we'll preview Utah Opera's upcoming production, their season opener.
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0: Utah Opera's new season opens on Saturday with a gorgeous opera by Hector Armienta called Zorro. What's it about? Well, after love awakens him to the plight of the oppressed in early 19th century Los Angeles, a young man of noble blood dons a black mask to become Zorro. He forsakes his birthright to defend the vulnerable against the maniacal mayor and protect the woman he loves. Recently, I spoke with stage director David Toro and asked him what's at the heart of the story. Romance, adventure, or something bigger?
2: Something bigger. It really is about justice and freedom. Zorro is, you know, we see him in pop culture. He's the swashbuckler. He's protector. But, you know, even he's the character that inspired Batman. But unlike Batman, Zorro is not fighting like crime. Zorro is fighting injustice. He is there to address the Spanish colonialism, to what it is to fight back against a power that's there to oppress a native indigenous people. And then with this story too, it's not just Zorro as a savior. It really is about the people finding, discovering their own ability to take their own freedom.
0: David Toro, stage director for Utah Opera's production of Zorro, opening at the Capitol Theater on Saturday and running through the following week. The music is amazing, as you can hear from this short clip.

That's a sample from a duet in the opera Zorro by Hector Armienta, opening this weekend at the Capitol Theater. More information is at utahopera.org. And while you're there on the website, click on the word media and hear my interviews with the stage director and two of the singers. Thanks so much for listening to Classical 89 today. Here's music by Georg Telemann, Trio in F major for recorder, cello, and harpsichord.

0: Trio in F Major for Recorder, Cello, and Harpsichord by Telemann. Playing the recorder, Franz Bruggen, cellist Honor Bilsma, and harpsichordist Gustav Leonhardt. 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
1: Hi, this is Bill McLaughlin inviting you to join us to hear the music of five great Romantic composers from the heart of 19th century Paris. This is the time of the great French novelists and painters, and the music of Chabrier, Massenet, Duparc, Chausson, and Ducas catches the spirit of that great age. That's music of Les Cinq, the five great French composers, this week on Exploring Music.
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The pianist was Jean-Bernard Pommier playing Waltz No. 11 by Frédéric Chopin. From the studios of BYU Broadcasting, this is Classical 89, and I'm Eric Glissmeyer. Richard Strauss's contributions for wind ensemble are substantial, beginning with a lovely serenade and extending to the two multi-movement sonatinas written in the last years of his life, with some fanfares and a suite in between. The Happy Workshop is one of the two sonatinas from his later years. It's kind of a tricky piece for the players. In fact, one of Arizona State's wind faculty said, quote, "Pick a key and stick to it for more than a bar," close quote. Here's a performance by the Orpheus Chamber Orchestra. Happy Workshop, Sonatina No. 2, by Richard Strauss.

0: a recording by the Orpheus Chamber Orchestra of music by Richard Strauss, Sonatina No. 2, Happy Workshop. 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
1: The first time Clarice Yassad saw a beach sunrise while working in Qatar, she was captivated. But the novelty wore off after a couple days, and she soon got wrapped up in her phone. She wrote this piece to reflect that change. 6 minutes of sunrise, 6 minutes of phone scrolling. Synchronous, on the next performance today from 8 p.m.
0: That's coming up at 6 o'clock right here.

Harpist Valerie Milo playing Gymnopédie No. 2 by Erik Satie on Classical 89. Here's flutist Bartold Kuyken with harpsichordist Bob van Asperen playing Flute Sonata in E minor by Frederick the Great.

0: Flute Sonata in E Minor by Frederick the Great, played by flutist Bartold Kuyken and harpsichordist Bob Van Asperen. I'm Eric Glissmeyer. Just ahead on Classical 89, we'll spend a little time previewing the season opener at Utah Opera.
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0: A recently composed opera opens Utah Opera's season this weekend, an opera called Zorro by Hector Armienta. The year is 1811. The embers of revolution in Spain have begun to spread to New Spain. A trained swordsman named Diego de la Vega must now return to his childhood home in Alta California. It's there that he will be forced to choose between the power that he was born into as a young man of Spanish nobility or the righteous power of the poor and enslaved. He'll discover his true destiny, and the name Zorro will be forever etched in stone and legend. Recently, I spoke with stage director David Toro, and I asked him what might surprise people about seeing Zorro as an opera.
2: I think one thing that will surprise a lot of people is the amount of swashbuckling in the show that these singers, these fantastic singers, can do while singing. And what's really great about this show as well is that it's not just kind of Zorro as Zorro, it's the origin story of Zorro. So we see Diego, a man who has come back from Spain after his father sent him away, who's come to Los Angeles and discovering who he is and what's happened to California and where exactly his purpose is in all this. So they're going to see an origin story. What made Diego turn into Zorro?
0: David Toro, stage director for Utah Opera's production of Zorro by Hector Armienta. The opera opens Saturday at the Capitol Theater in Salt Lake City for a five-night run. More information is at utahopera.org. While you're on that website, you can hear my full interviews with the stage director and two of the singers. Just click on the word media at the top right of the page. Let's hear a sample of music from the opera. This is one of the choruses.

That's a portion of one of the opera choruses from Zorro, which takes the stage at Utah Opera this weekend and runs through next week. More information is at utahopera.org. Joseph Haydn wrote a ton of symphonies, 104 in all. Here's the very first.

0: Symphony No. 1 by Joseph Haydn, Cantilena, under the direction of Adrian Shepherd. I'm Eric Glissmeyer, and this is Classical 89 at BYU Broadcasting. Stay tuned for Bach's Violin Concerto No. 2 coming right up.
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0: Concertos by the star composers of the 19th century are showpieces for soloists. That's in contrast to J.S. Bach's concertos from a couple of centuries earlier. His concertos are not quite as flashy, but they do feature an interesting and satisfying dialogue between the soloist and the full ensemble. Here's Violin Concerto No. 2 by Bach. The violinist is Victoria Molova with the Molova Ensemble.

0: Violinist Victoria Mulova with her Mulova Ensemble playing Violin Concerto No. 2 by J.S. Bach. This is Classical 89, and I'm your host for Afternoon Classics, Eric Glissmeyer. One of Beethoven's most popular works for piano is just ahead, and Beethoven became slightly annoyed with its popularity.
1: Hi, this is Bill McLaughlin inviting you to join us to hear the music of five great Romantic composers from the heart of 19th century Paris. 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
0: 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After Beethoven's Fifth Symphony, this is probably his next most popular work, Piano Sonata No. 14. That's the one known as the Moonlight Sonata. Audiences have always loved it, and Beethoven complained about its popularity. He wrote, "Surely I've written better things." Well, that's possible, but popular opinion does matter in the success of a work. Here's a performance by Yoon Dee Lee.

That's pianist Yundi playing Beethoven's Moonlight Sonata. That's Piano Sonata number 14. 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Just click on the playlist link at the top of the page. You'll see information about recordings that have been on the air today. And also for the last week, you can see piece titles, composers, and performers. Some music now by Luigi Boccherini. This is Adagio and Allegro for cello. Cellist Yuli Turovsky with I Musici of Montreal.

0: cellist Yuli Turovsky and I Musici of Montreal in Adagio and Allegro for cello by Luigi Boccherini. I'm Eric Glissmeyer. So glad you're listening this afternoon.
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1: The first time Clarice Yassad saw a beach sunrise while working in Qatar, she was captivated. But the novelty wore off after a couple days, and she soon got wrapped up in her phone. She wrote this piece to reflect that change. 6 minutes of sunrise, 6 minutes of phone scrolling. 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
0: That's coming up at 6 o'clock, right here. Here's pianist Arthur Green playing Song of Love, Chant d'Amour, by Mykola Lysenko.

That's called Chant d'Amour, Song of Love, by Ukrainian composer Mykola Lysenko. The pianist in the recording was Arthur Green. And now we have a short piece by Arthur Benjamin. This is the first movement of his violin sonata. The violinist is Lawrence Power.

0: The first movement from Arthur Benjamin's Violin Sonata. Violinist Lawrence Power and pianist Simon Crawford Gates. I'm Eric Glissmeyer, and this is Classical 89 at BYU Broadcasting. Stay tuned for Mozart's masterful reworking of an oboe concerto to create a flute concerto. That's in less than a minute.
1: 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With a Puccini-inspired score, flamenco hair, and a masked hero fighting for justice and love, this bilingual production, sung in English and Spanish, brings romance, danger, and heart to the stage. 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
0: Even though Mozart's first love was opera, he composed a huge amount of instrumental music, much of it simply to help support himself. Early in his career, he received a commission from a wealthy amateur flutist for two flute concertos. He struggled with the assignment, but finally produced his first flute concerto. But with little time remaining for him to complete an equally original second concerto, he resurrected an old oboe concerto of his and transposed it for the flute and passed it off as a new work. Here's that second concerto played by flutist Franz Wester and the Mozart Ensemble of Amsterdam.

Flute Concerto No. 2 by Mozart, a performance by flutist Franz Wester and the Mozart Ensemble of Amsterdam, conducted by Franz Bruggen. 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The BBC Symphony Orchestra is led by Andrew Davis.

Music by Sir Edward Elgar on Classical 89, Cockaigne Overture, Andrew Davis leading the BBC Symphony Orchestra. I'm Eric Glissmeyer. So glad to have been with you once again for your afternoon classics on Classical 89. Coming up at 6 o'clock, performance today. And don't forget about exploring music later tonight at 9. Have a great evening.

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1: 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I'm Valerie Kaler. What is your experience with recurring dreams? My go-tos are about to go on stage in a play I do not know, showing up for a final exam for a class I forgot to go to all semester, and the classic, my teeth are all falling out. Now, these lean more toward nightmare than dream. But what if you had a recurring dream that was so delightful you thought, that would make a great movie? Akira Kurosawa did just that. His 1990 film, Yume, or Dreams, is a silver screen window into his subconscious. On the way this hour, music inspired by Kurosawa's dreamscapes. This music begins with what almost sounds like the repetition of a music box, but it's William Wolfram at the piano playing a musical picture by Franz Liszt, a piece called Forest Murmurs.